I'm positively knackered, I'll tell you. Okay, everybody, let's play games, huh? I said, hey, hey, hey, hey, hey, hey. I said, yeah.

You know something? There's been a lot of rumors lately about a certain band or Queen. And the rumors are that we're gonna split up. What do you think? They're talking from here. My apologies, but I say what I want. You know what I mean? So forget those rumors, we're gonna stay together until we fucking will die, I'm sure. Queen Radio.

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1: The story behind the song, Sheer Heart Attack. In terms of UK trends, this song is often termed punk before punk, as Roger had been working on it as early as 1974 for intended inclusion on Queen's third album of the same name as its title. Punk, however, was already nascent in America, and both the style and lyrical content of this track seem to have a connection with that kind of music. The song finally appeared at a much more fitting time as far as the progress of punk was concerned on the 1977 News of the World album, on which it is the third track on side one, following on from We Will Rock You and We Are the Champions. In fact, on the first tour on which it appeared, it formed part of the encore following, and on later tours before, those two songs. Some concert footage shows Freddie attacking stage monitors and amps while performing the song, and at the live performances seen on the Rock Montreal and Live at the Bowl DVDs in 1981 and 82 respectively, the song becomes racy in more senses than one as Freddie indulges in intimate interactions with his microphone, Roger's drum kit and Brian's guitar. Its appearance on the set list became more spasmodic in 1982, but it was played in some shows as late as 1984. Of course, in the concert, John played bass, but he didn't participate in the studio recording on which Roger played it, along with rhythm guitar, also taking the opportunity to show off his drum work, of course. Freddie demonstrated his strong versatility on the lead vocal, with some contributions from Roger. There's some extremely squealy guitar from Brian later on in the track that's rather reminiscent of a dentist's drill. This and the lyrical reference to DNA around a decade before it started to become part of everyday parlance due to its use in crime investigations are both reminiscent of Roger's university degree subjects, dentistry and biology. The song appeared on the B-side of singles that were released from the News of the World album in 1978, Spread Your Wings in the UK and It's Late in the US. It's undoubtedly as a live number that the song is at its most exciting, and those highly energised performances are what fans usually find most attractive. This is Alison Sezzi for Queen Radio Net.

seems very unlikely, but Freddie and I were very good friends, and many an evening I go up there and he'd be practicing his fluent Gaelic on me, and as the evening wore on we'd start talking about indigenous music and things, and eventually we got to writing some songs. I want to do this afternoon a song that we wrote together, and it's particularly apt for this occasion. It's called Too Late, God.

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1: Oh. 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

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We just go and say...

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0: Shut up, yeah.
1: Nice. 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
2: Yeah.
1: All right.
0: That's nice. Just get the tempo.
3: When I was 17, I drank some very good beer. I drank some very good beer I purchased with a fake ID. My name was Brian McKee. I stayed up listening to Queen when I was 17.
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You got a show and you can cry. 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
1: That's Flash's theme. It's from the film Flash Gordon, which had its premiere here in London 3 days ago. And, of course, all the music in the film is put together by Queen. We've got Roger Taylor, drums, vocals and synthesizers this time in our studio. Mm-hmm. Roger, let me talk to you first about this album. I rather think a few people are going to think that it's the new Queen album. It isn't, is it?
2: Well, not strictly, no. There is an album by Queen. It's not our new studio album. It's something that we did for a film, you know, which is a first for us.
1: Mm-hmm.
2: It was interesting, very strange to do, working in the dark at first, then working to film, and we're quite pleased with it. With this, we really sort of could do almost anything we wanted, as long as it fitted in with the film. We've been offered quite a few films, but Flash Gordon was something which I think Brian and I were quite attracted to, because of its sort of sci-fi 30s connotations, you know. It's like a sort of Superman for people on drugs, you know.
1: Or off drugs is the case,
2: yeah,
1: maybe.
2: Well, yeah.
1: When you put together the music for, say, your own studio album,
2: yeah,
1: do you adopt, or did you adopt, rather, the same sort of attitude in the studio when you were working to film?
2: No, actually, we did this really totally off the top of our heads. We'd go in there and have a look at a few video clips of the film, which bits we wanted, and drink a bottle of vodka each and see what came out. You know? It was very strange, yeah. We didn't really realise how much we were getting done. We thought we were getting nothing done. All of a sudden we found we had quite a lot of music.
1: What was the most difficult part of putting together the soundtrack for Flash Gordon?
2: Getting out of the bar, really. let me think. It was difficult, really, just getting all the right bits to the right film.
1: Did you have any say at all with regard to the extracts of dialogue that are contained on the album?
2: Yeah, yes, the album was totally under our control, and it was our idea to actually put dialogue on the album. That wasn't the original idea. We thought we'd make it a little bit different from a normal soundtrack album, say The Empire Strikes Back, so it's just orchestra, really. We thought we'd just get little snippets to give some idea of what was happening in the film and some atmosphere of the story.
3: This isn't happening, Dale. We're not here. It's just a bad dream.
4: Oh, I agree completely. Why, we'll wake up any minute, Dr. Conover, and have a laugh about all this.
1: Do you think Queen as a band will end up feeling proud about this soundtrack album, say, in 5 years' time?
2: That's a difficult question. Well, I hope so. Yeah, I hope so. I mean, I think it's pretty good. I think the film's pretty good, actually. It's had a great reaction in America because they've had all sorts of previews there. I mean, it's not a serious film, you know. It's a sort of fun, epic fantasy. So, I mean, it's not a Kubrick film, but it's a good film. I think it's a very good film of its kind. But it is a sort of space adventure.
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5: One, two, three, four. Didn't sound nice, sorry. This thing always sounds out of tune, even though it is. All right, then. One, two, three, four. Oh, it's you, Bulsara.
6: What?
5: You that's flatting, bastard. You're going, na na na. It really makes a difference, because if you do that, I sort of squeeze on the string to make it sharper.
6: Come on! Okay, sorry, I won't sing.
5: It's very important.
6: Okay, then.
5: Right!
7: Right. Anyway, what's going on here, then?
6: Right. Right, Brizy.
5: One, two, three, four.

0: do another one straight away, because that wasn't too good. Roger, you fucked it up.
1: Oh, not so you'd notice.
2: I noticed.
1: Very silly little rules all over the place.
3: No, now, I want you to do this.
0: No, that wasn't the one you fucked up.
1: No, I know, I know.
2: Take.
1: All right.
2: What do you think this group's called?
0: Bitch.
2: Queen Bitch.

0: Queen Diary on this day in history.
1: Hello, today is June 21st. Here are some dates from Queen history. 1980, Queen were in Los Angeles, USA, rehearsing for their US part of the Gain Tour. 1985, Brian flew to New Orleans to present Guild replica of his Red Special at Guitar Trade Fair. 1986, Queen played live at Neumarktgalland, Mannheim, Germany. Freddie had wanted to enter the stage from a giant crane bucket and the equipment was shipped over to Germany from England for the special effect. He climbed into the bucket, but then decided against the idea and made his usual entrance. Fish joined the band on stage during Tutti Frutti. The concert was broadcasted live on radio. 1993, Brian played live on Back to the Light Tour at Ahoy Hall, Rotterdam, Netherlands. 2002, Roger performed live with David Gilmour, Ringo Starr, Bob Geldof at Cowdray Park, UK songs I Feel Fine, Jealous Guy, I Am the Walrus, My Sweet Lord. 2009, Brian May played live at the Shaw Theatre, London, UK at Carrie Ellis Sings the Great British Songbook. Brian joined Carrie Ellis for the encore at Who Wants to Live Forever and Crazy Little Thing Called Love. 2013, Brian May and Carrie Ellis played live at the Royal Endurngate, Northampton, UK at Acoustic and by Candlelight Tour. 2014, Queen plus Adam Lambert played live at the MTS Center, Winnipeg, Canada. 2016, Queen plus Adam Lambert played live at the Constituției Square, Bucharest, Romania. 2022, Queen plus Adam Lambert played live at the O2 Arena, London, UK. It was Queen Diary by AI Voice, Nate, Queen RadioNet.
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2: Queen and Paul Rogers in Saitama, Japan on the 27th of October 2005. A video from this concert was released on the Super Live in Japan DVD in 2006. It captures the band in better shape than on the previous European tour. Also, the setlist changed a bit. The band played Teotori Yatta and also an acoustic version of I Was Born to Love You, which was a huge hit in Japan. So this was almost 2.5 hours of great music in a city that loves Queen.
3: The heart

I've always been like this. Success does help. It makes it easier to be outrageous or whatever, but I mean, that doesn't stop me. If all my money ended tomorrow, I would still be the same person. I'd still go about the same way, like I had lots of money, and that's what I used to do before. That's part of me, and I'll always walk around like a Persian popinjay, and no one's going to stop me, honey. 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
1: It's time for Ogre Battle.

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1: Back to the Light is the debut solo studio album by Brian. It was released on September 28, 1992 by Parlophone Records in the UK and on February 2, 1993 by Hollywood Records in the US and Canada. May's second solo release following his 1983 EP Star Fleet project, Back to the Light was co-produced with Justin Shirley Smith and recorded between March 1988 and November 1992 at Allerton Hill, May's home studio, and mixed at Metropolis Studios. The album contains top 10 singles Too Much Love Will Kill You and Driven By You, and peaked at number 6 on the UK Albums Chart and at number 159 on the US Billboard 200. Headlong and I Can't Live With You, released on Innuendo, were originally intended for Back to the Light, but when May heard Freddie Mercury singing the songs, he decided they would be recorded by Queen. AI voice Ava for Queen Radio Net.

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2: So I'm very excited to be joined by Brian May. I mean, there's so many ways to describe you, Brian. I was kind of thinking, well, we could always go guitarist and singer and composer and member of Queen, astrophysicist. But now, if we've got this book now, we can add stereoscopic photographer to the mix.
3: Yes, stereoscopist, you could say.
2: Is that how it is? Stereoscopist?
3: Or 3D aficionado.
2: Yeah. I love it. I love this new book. And I get the impression that this book is really the result of having a bit of time in COVID.
3: It's all about that, really, yes. And it grew as a concept. My lovely publicist who's here, Nicole, actually had the idea in the beginning, you know, let's get people to send in their pictures of what's happening to them in lockdown and things that are inspiring them in lockdown. And we thought it would be just, you know, a couple of weeks, let's get a few things. But it was a deluge of pictures, amazing pictures. And we had a job whittling it down to the, I think it was about 200 pictures in the book. But well over 100 stereo photographers from all around the world have contributed. And they're all amateurs. They're not professional photographers, but they're all people who have just taken it up as a passion, same as I did. And a lot of them don't even have a stereo camera. They just have their iPhone or whatever, and they go click, click.
2: Can I just say, if you're listening and you're wondering what on earth is stereoscopy, it's kind of making a photograph 3D, isn't it?
3: It's 3D, yeah. It was called stereoscopy in Victorian times, which was when it was invented. The 1850s, it was a massive explosion, something on the level of the internet now. You're talking about London Stereoscopic Company having shops in London that were selling a million stereo views on their shelves. It was an enormous thing. So the first time people had been able to see tea planting in China or the Great Pyramids or India or whatever. It was incredible to the Victorians. And they loved all the same stuff that we love. They loved personalities. There was lots of stereos of politicians and actors and actresses, all sorts of stuff, wonderful landscapes. Big revival in 1950 or so when you got ViewMaster came along. I think we've all had ViewMasters when we were kids. And you've got things like Mighty Mouse in stereo and then it was called 3D. That's when the word 3D comes along. Yeah. Three-dimensional is short for three-dimensional. And of course, now, recently, we've had Avatar, which really is the pinnacle of what can be done in 3D. I think James Cameron absolutely got it right, and he's coming out with a new one soon. Can't wait.
2: Are you a decent photographer yourself?
3: I try. You know, I've taken pictures all my life. My dad taught me how to develop my own pictures and print them in the darkroom, and it's one of the most magical things ever. So that got me into it. But strangely enough, I was the one who got us into stereo photography because he didn't know about it. My dad knew all about photography, but he sort of missed out on the 3D thing. And as soon as I combined that, he was hooked as well. He became a 3D photographer. Gosh. Anybody can do it. It's really simple.
2: Do you know what? You are so busy at the moment, especially with, you know, just recently, the new track coming out, the new Queen song as well. I mean, Face It Alone, everyone has loved it. Was that something that you'd planned to do, or was it genuinely just kind of something that you decided on doing this year?
3: It's a genuine rediscovery, really, because we'd been through all these tapes before and we thought, well, anything that isn't close to finished, perhaps we should just leave. And then this time when we went through, we'd been constructing the box set of the Miracle. It's like the whole Miracle sessions. And once we really started to look, there was all kinds of stuff in there which had never been heard. And this is one of them. I mean, it's actually a fragment. I'm sure if we'd worked on it to its completion at the time, it would have been longer and more involved. It would have had all sorts of different, probably turned into Bohemian Rhapsody type of thing. Who knows? But as it is, we weren't tempted to go back and play on it. I think that would have kind of spoiled the magic of it. So what you hear was all done in 1989, is it? We just mixed it nice. Our boys did a great job of kind of rescuing it. But you hear us all in the studio together. And for me even, you know, I got quite emotional when I heard it nicely presented, when they'd done a nice mix of it. And yeah, you hear Freddie singing and he's playing the piano and Deaky's there with his bass. I'm there putting in a guitar solo, probably as a bridge to the next verse, which never happened.
2: Yeah.
3: And Roger's there doing his thing, you know, hitting things. Roger does.
2: Do you know what? It's just such a lovely, lovely track as well. And It's just, did you love the fact the fans reacted so well to it? Was it? It must have been nice for you, because also there'll be new fans that weren't around when you were releasing original material.
3: That's right, yeah. And I get a buzz. I get just the same buzz as the fans, I think. Just hearing Freddie's voice that intimately, it's quite nice that there's not much on the track. You know, it's very sparse, so there's lots of room for it to breathe, and you can hear every little sort of movement of Freddie's voice box and his mouth moving. You know, it's quite incredible to hear, and it is very emotional, I think. And the song is emotional too. It's a very kind of bear it all song. There is more on the box set. So if you get the Miracle Sessions, there's at least, I think, 6 tracks which you won't have heard before.
2: Will you release them individually as well?
3: I guess so. I don't know. I don't know if we would release any more singles. I don't think singles are quite what they used to be. You know, I think we'd rather probably people got into the whole sessions. And the reason I like the sessions so much is because you feel like you're a fly on the wall. You can hear us chatting and laughing and trying out things, making mistakes. I think people enjoy that. It's like I watched the Beatles thing on Netflix, you know, and I love that, just seeing all the stuff that went on. You get that kind of feeling listening to the Miracle Sessions, I think. It's us in our, kind of in our prime, working together, having fun, arguing. But out of it comes some gems. You know, there was a lot of chemistry there.
2: Do you know what? With Face It Alone, only because I was preparing for this, I was reading an interview that Rami Malek had done, and he was saying that he believed that you guys should have done a Bond song. And it kind of made, it's like, actually, that's a good point. But this does feel like it could have been a Bond song.
3: You know, a few people have said that, yeah. It's a shame.
2: Well, it could still happen.
3: Yeah. It's odd, actually, because I know Michael Wilson very well, who's one of the archetypal, I was going to say ancient, I can't call him ancient. He's one of the original, him and Broccoli are the original producers of James Bond, and I've known him for years, but I've never really had the temerity to go up and say, why don't you give us a Bond theme? It's just never happened. It could happen. It could have, and it could have.
2: I kind of feel like it should. I mean, such an iconic British band associated with such a British kind of franchise, it would make sense.
3: Well, maybe this is it. Who knows? Yeah, it does kind of sound that way, doesn't it?
2: Yeah, I definitely think it would. Talking of Rami Malek as
3: good
2: well.
3: Good title. Yeah, and Face It Alone. Good Bond title. I will talk to Michael Wilson. I think he's coming to my launch tonight.
2: I think that's brilliant. I love it.
3: Sorry, I interrupted you.
2: That's all right. Obviously, Bohemian Rhapsody was so huge. The other thing that I uncovered was that you have spoken about potentially exploring what might happen next. Is that true? Would you consider doing another film just about the remaining members of the band?
3: We would if we'd find the right script, yeah. I mean, it actually took 12 years to get that script together. I mean, we didn't write it, but we worked with writers for a long time trying to make sure that we did Freddie justice and we didn't overblow him and we didn't bias it in any direction and that it told the truth and that it was entertaining. So it took a long time and I think we have to thank Peter Morgan for the kind of heart of the film. I don't know if you know, Peter Morgan wrote The Crown and a lot of other amazing stuff. He's an incredible writer. He had one of the first goes at writing the script, and he made a breakthrough. He said, this film is about family. He said, you guys were a family, and the film is about one of the family needing a break, needing to get out and flex his muscles, be on his own. He goes out there and finds he doesn't like it that much, and he comes back to the family and people are reunited. He said, that's your film. And I think, you know, we actually didn't accept his script, which is a bit scandalous, isn't it, really, Peter Morgan? We went round a lot of other routes and eventually came back to some of his ideas. But I think that's the essence of the film. We were family. Freddie was family to us, and it was hard to kind of let him go. But there was a time when it was right for him to come back.
2: Yeah.
3: That's why the film affects you, I think, because we were kind of closer as families than any of our kind of birth families, you know.
2: I love the film. In fact, I played golf this summer with Gwilym Lee, who plays you.
3: I love Gwilym. Isn't he amazing?
2: Do you think he played you well?
3: Oh, he's stupendous. We spent some time together because he plays guitar, and he said, I want to find out how you play guitar. So we spent some time sort of swapping licks and stuff, and I showed him how I do various things. What I didn't realize was all the time we were doing that, he was clocking me and my mannerisms, my voice, the whole thing. And when he'd done the takes for the film, I actually showed it to my kids. I showed him a rough cut of the film. My kids are quite big now. But they said, oh, it's really good. And the guy who plays you is really good. But obviously you did the voice, right, Dad? And I went, no, Gwilym did the voice. I mean, he fooled them. So I think he's great.
2: It's pretty impressive.
3: Yeah, they were a wonderful team. We were so lucky to have those guys.
2: Yeah.
3: They became us. And some of the stuff you see in the film, they improvised. It's not all script. A lot of it's script, again, but they got so into being us that in some of those scenes where when we're arguing, they're sort of, it's happening for real.
2: Yeah. Loved it. I really did. And no, we've got to discuss one other thing that happened this year, which, by the way, we were all going, what's he going to do? Is he going to be on the roof? I'm obviously talking about the Platinum Jubilee. You did open the show and you did get raised up on a platform.
3: Yeah, that's me, isn't it? That's what I do.
2: Is that in your contract now, whatever I do?
3: Seems to be.
2: I must be elevated somehow.
3: Yeah, I have to be elevated. Yeah, it was fun. I love that stuff, I must say. And I love the planning and the staging of kind of making a spectacle. And if Freddie had been around right now, I'm sure I would have been doing it for him, because he should have been up there, you know. But it's enjoyable doing it for myself. And it started off, obviously, on Buckingham Palace roof for the other Jubilee, the Golden Jubilee. And it's fun just getting the ideas and putting them together, because somebody has to write it, obviously. And in the case of the Golden Jubilee, I wrote that fanfare for the orchestra and the bit where the guitar comes in. And obviously, I didn't write God Save the Queen, but I wrote that arrangement for it. And then I just had to play it, which was pretty hair-raising, because everybody knows what it ought to sound like, you know. But for this, I thought, well, what do people want to hear? If we're going to open the show, what's the most distinctive thing? It's got to be...
2: And then you had the Queen and Paddington tapping their saucers along.
3: Yeah, well, that was the icing on the cake, really. And I did ask for something like... I didn't ask for Paddington Bear, but I did say, look, here's a demo of what we could do. We could have the marching band, the Coldstream Guards, or whatever, you know, doing the percussion, and we can come out of that. But wouldn't it be great if we had, for instance, the Queen tapping her pencil or something like that? So I kind of gave this idea to anyone who was interested, you know, my chaps, the BBC, the producers of the show and everything, and they went very silent. And it was like, well, you know, we'll see what we can do. We have ideas too, and whatever, you know, we can't tell you what we're going to do. So I'm kind of stuck with our demo of what we're going to do, but we don't know what they're going to do. It was an odd situation. Until the night before the show, they said, actually, we did get the Queen.
2: The night before, wow.
3: Yeah, but they got her to tap the spoon instead of the pencil, which I thought was great. And they got Paddington Bear. I mean, what more can you ask for?
2: It was brilliant. So I now need to know what you're going to do for the coronation, because I'm assuming you'll be elevated on some platform somewhere in London yet again.
3: I don't know. I can't assume that we'd be asked. It would be lovely if we could do something.
2: Yeah.
3: Yeah. They're very hair-raising, those experiences, because it is live. It's completely live. So if you screw it up, you would screw up in front of a billion people.
2: But you have performed to so many huge crowds like that throughout your whole career. What's the most nerve-wracking, the most terrifying of all those shows?
3: The roof of Buckingham Palace.
2: Okay.
3: Because it was a complete one-off. And nobody had ever done it, and it was completely live, and I couldn't hear the orchestra very easily. They were miles away, and it was all going to be out of sync if I could hear them, so we had to devise ways of us hearing the same core time signature. I had a conductor who I couldn't see very well, and I'm on top of the roof, and anything can go wrong. I've got a wire that came up through the palace, which did go wrong, so I couldn't hear anything about half an hour before the show. It was utterly terrifying, and... I'll never be the same again.
2: Oh, well.
3: But you kind of face the fear. You have to.
2: Yeah.
3: It's a life-changing experience, that stuff. Yeah, people used to say, were you afraid of falling off the roof? No. I was afraid of looking an idiot in front of a billion people.
2: Oh, you didn't. You did it brilliantly. So that's the great thing. I've got to ask you as well, because we love Adam Lambert and Queen. I mean, he's superb. Will you be doing any unique new material with Adam?
3: I think the honest answer is I don't know. We have kicked things around on a sort of trial basis, but nothing's happened yet. We haven't felt right about it yet. I think we're so consumed with the live show, it just kind of, it becomes everything for us when we're together. And Adam is such an amazing performer. I mean, he truly is You know, I used to call him I still call him the gift from God, the GFG, because where would you find a voice like that and a personality like that and a performer like that and someone who can engage the audience without being Freddie? You know, he doesn't have to try to sort of emulate Freddie. He just is what he is, and he's incredible. So we're so lucky to have this guy who can do all that, and you can give him anything. I can't think of another person who could do that. And you can take little pieces out of some obscure Queen album and say, you want to try this? And Adam will go, yeah, I'll try that. And it'll be great.
2: Brian, thank you so much.
3: Thank you, Jenny. Amazing.
2: So lovely to chat. And honestly, the book's brilliant. So good luck with it as well.
3: Brilliant. Thank you.
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0: Queen Diary on this day in history.
1: Hello, today is June 21st. Here are some dates from Queen history. 1980, Queen were in Los Angeles, USA, rehearsing for their US part of the Gain Tour. 1985, Brian flew to New Orleans to present Guild replica of his Red Special at Guitar Trade Fair. 1986, Queen played live at Marktgauland, Mannheim, Germany. Freddie had wanted to enter the stage from a giant crane bucket and the equipment was shipped over to Germany from England for the special effect. He climbed into the bucket, but then decided against the idea and made his usual entrance. Fish joined the band on stage during Tutti Frutti. The concert was broadcasted live on radio. 1993, Brian played live on Back to the Light Tour at Ahoy Hall, Rotterdam, Netherlands. 2002, Roger performed live with David Gilmour, Ringo Starr, Bob Geldof at Cowdray Park, UK songs I Feel Fine, Jealous Guy, I Am the Walrus, My Sweet Lord. 2009, Brian May played live at the Shaw Theatre, London, UK at Carrie Ellis Sings the Great British Songbook. Brian joined Carrie Ellis for the encore at Who Wants to Live Forever and Crazy Little Thing Called Love. 2013, Brian May and Carrie Ellis played live at the Royal Enderngate, Northampton, UK at Acoustic and by Candlelight Tour. 2014, Queen plus Adam Lambert played live at the MTS Center, Winnipeg, Canada. 2016, Queen plus Adam Lambert played live at the Constituției Square, Bucharest, Romania. 2022, Queen plus Adam Lambert played live at the O2 Arena, London, UK. It was Queen Diary by AI Voice Nate, Queen RadioNet.
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1: Oh, and then there's the operatic section. 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
1: I know, it sounds crazy, I don't know. 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
1: Caught a train. Don't forget that the second solo is do do do do do do do do all the way through. Guitar's like a firecracker. Imagine I don't want to sing. Sorry about this, but Brian's guitar is about to blow up.
2: Not to worry. Shout when you're ready, fellas.
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1: Right. Yes, now. We're ready now. Okay, here we go. Take 36.

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0: 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Sometimes they're better than that artist's own songs. 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
1: Get those hands up in the air. We've got one last song. This last little sentiment.

0: Before we have our finale, which is going to be We Will Rock You and We Are the Champions, can Brian, as you wrote We Will Rock You, can we ask about We Will Rock You? And then we'll go to Freddie for We Are the Champions, who wrote that one. So, Brian, We Will Rock You.
1: Right. We have two kind of chanty songs in a way. We Will Rock You is an experiment. The thing it's designed to simulate it is the effect of an audience just stomping and clapping and the singing and nothing else. So there's not supposed to be any bass or drums or guitar or anything. The guitar comes in the end and plays along with it. Just an experimental thing, really. And we're waiting to see what's going to happen on stage.
0: Can I just ask you, has News of the World cost you more than A Night at the Opera or Day of the Roses?
2: It might, in fact, be less.
1: It could be less. We spent less actual time, which was deliberate. We came back from a tour of Europe, which we hadn't done for a long time. We didn't mention Europe, but in fact, we neglected Europe up until last year, and we did a proper tour and came back, and we had very little time left to make the album.
3: It's really a new departure, you know, because it's a more spontaneous album.
0: All right, okay.
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0: Oh, he's so clever and brave and heroic.
1: But the peasant, they're all protozoic.

0: Queen Diary on this day in history.
1: Hello, today is June 21st. Here are some dates from Queen history. 1980, Queen were in Los Angeles, USA, rehearsing for their US part of the game tour. 1985, Brian flew to New Orleans to present Guild replica of his Red Special at Guitar Trade Fair. 1986, Queen played live at Neumarktgalland, Mannheim, Germany. Freddie had wanted to enter the stage from a giant crane bucket and the equipment was shipped over to Germany from England for the special effect. He climbed into the bucket, but then decided against the idea and made his usual entrance. Fish joined the band on stage during Tutti Frutti. The concert was broadcasted live on radio. 1993, Brian played live on Back to the Light Tour at Ahoy Hall, Rotterdam, Netherlands. 2002, Roger performed live with David Gilmour, Ringo Starr, Bob Geldof at Cowdray Park, UK songs I Feel Fine, Jealous Guy, I Am the Walrus, My Sweet Lord. 2009, Brian May played live at the Shaw Theatre, London, UK at Cary Elwes Sings the Great British Songbook. Brian joined Cary Elwes for the encore at Who Wants to Live Forever and Crazy Little Thing Called Love. 2013, Brian May and Cary Elwes played live at the Royal Enderngate, Northampton, UK at Acoustic and by Candlelight Tour. 2014, Queen plus Adam Lambert played live at the MTS Centre, Winnipeg, Canada. 2016, Queen plus Adam Lambert played live at the Constituții Square, Bucharest, Romania. 2022, Queen plus Adam Lambert played live at the O2 Arena, London, UK. It was Queen Diary by AI Voice, Nate, Queen RadioNet.
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0: stop that shit. That's Brian, Roger, and
1: 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And John, yes.
0: I sometimes forget them too.
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3: 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It's called Death on Two Legs. The old man that I used to know, anyway.

0: I'd like to introduce you to an unsung hero who's been helping us out for very many years, and I have no idea what we would do without him. On keyboards, Mr. Spike Edney.
1: On a block.
0: Right. This is a song which I wrote quite a few years ago with some friends, but it's never seen the light of day yet. And my excuse for singing it, I think, is just the best thing I have to offer. So here goes.

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0: You don't want to?
1: No, hell's much better. 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
1: Queen, live in Osaka, Japan on the 29th of March 1976, the afternoon show. Queen played two shows the day, and this would become the last time they would do it. This recording is from the early show at 2 p.m. The Japanese leg of the A Night at the Opera tour includes some of the greatest performances Queen have ever done. The setlist, the harmonies, Brian's guitar playing, everything is perfect and captured by Japanese professional tapers in great quality. My favorite part of the setlist is the medley consisting of Bohemian Rhapsody, Killer Queen, March of the Black Queen, and a Bohemian Rhapsody reprise. As always, Brian speaks after Lyre, says goodbye on behalf of the band, and introduces the last song of the standard set, In the Lap of the Gods Revisited. The encore doesn't include Big Spender this time, and Now I'm Here is basically merged with Jailhouse Rock.
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1: The things you have to do for money. This is now a... This next song is turned into a duet. Because that's the way we like it, I think. We'd like everybody to join in. This is a song called Love of My Life.

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1: Yeah! Yeah! Yeah!

Queen Live. How does it sound from the audience?

find myself kind of lost for words. We've decided we'd like to do something special for this particular night, because a lot of things have changed. A lot of stuff is happening. And rather than words, we'd like to sing you a song written by probably the greatest rock star of all time, next to Freddie.

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1: Right, track number three, which once again is John Lennon.
2: Yeah, well, I thought his first solo album, Plastic Ono Band, was just incredible. It was new, completely different. It had a tremendous influence on a lot of musicians I know, and it had terrific influence on me in 1970. And I think the intensity that he reached on that album has never been reached on any other album I've ever heard, the general level of intensity. And I know it's okay, it's a very serious sort of song, but I think the song God is possibly one of the best songs on the album. So that's the one I picked. And I think the sentiments are great.

0: John Lennon, the Plastic Ono Band, and that is God. And before that, I Am the Walrus, the song that he actually mentioned in the lyrics of that later recording. It's lovely to hear that again.
1: Mm.
0: What was it you admired about him? I mean, I always say the wit and the politics behind the Beatles, with respect to everybody else.
1: Yeah, it's sort of rapier-like mind, obviously. And his incredible... he had a great voice. He was the best songwriter. Great lyricist, great singer. You know, he had it all going for him, really, didn't he?
0: Mm. And where did Queen actually rear its head? At what stage of your musical career? Yeah. How long had you been going?
1: Well, we started, I suppose, really in 1970.
0: Mm.
1: And we sort of, we didn't want to go through the pub circuit and everything, and or come up the hard way, really. We wanted to get everything just right and then sort of burst all over the public. And... which in a way is what we did, you know.
0: Yes, and it paid off, really. I mean,
1: yeah, but it took us 3 years to get a record contract. It's a tough business. It's a very competitive, tough business.
0: What stage of that career was John Reid, Elton John's mentor, actually managing you?
1: We didn't get involved with John until we'd had the three albums, the Sheer Heart Attack album, and the two before that. And by that time, we were pretty successful.
0: You were established.
1: Yeah, and in fact, the first record that we had out, we're under John Reid's auspices, was Bohemian Rhapsody.
0: Mm.
1: So he came in at a rather neat
2: good timing
1: moment,
2: by
1: really.
2: JR, if I may say
1: yeah.
2: so.
1: Yeah, but we had a good, you know, association with John Reid, and we're still very good friends.
0: How does that song appeal to you or not appeal to you these days?
1: Bohemian Rhapsody?
0: Yeah.
1: Well, I mean, I can hardly say it. I mean, I was very proud of it at the time. I thought we were doing something very different and daring and quite almost comical in the middle.
0: Yes.
1: I mean, we regarded that as being rather amusing.
0: But does it, like so many songs, so many repertoires, become a miniature millstone around a band's neck?
1: Well, I suppose so, but it's a sort of diamond-encrusted millstone.
0: Well, voted the greatest single of all time in numerous polls.
1: Well, I'm still proud of the record. I think it's a fine record, you know. And so, really, no, I can't regard it as a millstone. It's something that we're very proud of, really. And are still... I mean, I still think it sounds quite good, you know.
0: It does.
1: I wouldn't say much for the clothes that we're wearing in the video, but the record still stands up.
0: How did the chemistry, as far as the individual contributions forming a whole unit, come about in those days? I mean, was it four men all putting in equal input, or was there somebody who led
1: really
0: the band?
1: Not really at first. I think it's more that now, four men putting in equal inputs now, more than it ever has been, because, I mean, we all write the same amount now.
0: But was there ever bickering over whose songs were going to be put out? I mean, for instance, you have to your name the hit single of the moment with Queen, and you've had them in the past with things like Gaga and all the rest of it.
1: I mean, there's not really much bickering anymore, but we do have arguments, sort of just basically because we have differences of opinion about things, you know. And so whoever thinks they're right is obviously argues for that. But in the beginning, I suppose, really, then Nuke just started off Brian and myself, and then Freddie. And then Freddie's a very powerful, dominating character and a great kick to work with. I mean, he's great. He's just as magical to work with now as he was earlier on. And then John. And John sort of gradually, as he was the new boy, became a force, you know, as he wrote more. And indeed, I wrote more as well. I didn't really write very much at first. I was just happy to be a part of forming this band, you know, which we thought would work, and all the ingredients were right, you know.
0: John always did come over, I think I would be right in saying, my opinion, mind you, in the early days, as being the quiet man of the group.
1: He he's the sort of guy who would forget to tell you he'd won the Bulls that morning, you know.
2: Lovely line.
1: I mean, he really would.
0: That's one of the better lines we've had on this series of My Top 10.
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1: I find the drums a bit loud. Okay, well, let's try one.

0: Queen Diary on this day in history.
1: Hello, today is June 21st. Here are some dates from Queen history. 1980, Queen were in Los Angeles, USA, rehearsing for their US part of the game tour. 1985, Brian flew to New Orleans to present Guild replica of his Red Special at Guitar Trade Fair. 1986, Queen played live at Marktgauland, Mannheim, Germany. Freddie had wanted to enter the stage from a giant crane bucket and the equipment was shipped over to Germany from England for the special effect. He climbed into the bucket, but then decided against the idea and made his usual entrance. Fish joined the band on stage during Tutti Frutti. The concert was broadcasted live on radio. 1993, Brian played live on Back to the Light Tour at Ahoy Hall, Rotterdam, Netherlands. 2002, Roger performed live with David Gilmour, Ringo Starr, Bob Geldof at Cowdray Park, UK songs I Feel Fine, Jealous Guy, I Am the Walrus, My Sweet Lord. 2009, Brian May played live at the Shaw Theatre, London, UK at Cary Ellis Sings the Great British Songbook. Brian joined Cary Ellis for the encore at Who Wants to Live Forever and Crazy Little Thing Called Love. 2013, Brian May and Cary Ellis played live at the Royal Enduringate, Northampton, UK at Acoustic and by Candlelight Tour. 2014, Queen plus Adam Lambert played live at the MTS Center, Winnipeg, Canada. 2016, Queen plus Adam Lambert played live at the Constituției Square, Bucharest, Romania. 2022, Queen plus Adam Lambert played live at the O2 Arena, London, UK. It was Queen Diary by AI Voice, Nate, Queen Radio Net.
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0: How would you describe yourself as an artist? 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
1: The story behind the song 39. Written by Brian, this song relates how some space travellers go on an epic year-long trip of exploration. And on returning to Earth to find that 100 years have passed, they arrive in the land that our grandchildren knew. The song draws on the skiffle musical genre, giving it a folksy style, which well suits the words the storytellers say. Through his study of astrophysics, Brian was inspired by the time dilation effect within Einstein's theory of relativity, along with his personal experiences of returning home after being on tour, having encountered the different world of rock music out there. In the title, there's certainly a nod to the year of the start of World War II, with references to volunteers and brave souls, giving a hint of a military background to the tale. In this case, though, space travel would be an anachronism, and we don't actually know which future century it might concern. Interestingly, 39 is the 39th album track when counting all the tracks from the first three albums through to the position of this one, which is fifth on A Night at the Opera. John rose to Brian's jokey challenge of playing the double bass faultlessly on the recording, subsequently using a Fender Precision Fretless to achieve a similar sound in live performances. Apparently, there was a bit more of a struggle with Roger's vocal, which gives an ethereal feel to the song. In Guitarist magazine, October 2005, Brian relates how Roger could not or would not sing a certain note for him, so he had to achieve it by very speeding the note that Roger did sing. "Roger and I have certain little impasses," Brian is quoted as saying. The lead vocal was performed by Brian himself on the original recording, but Freddie sang it in live versions, which continued at concerts for the rest of the 70s. It was George Michael who took it on at the 1992 tribute concert, and in the 21st Century collaborations, Brian has been taking back the lead vocals once more. This is Alison Sezzi for Queen Radio Net.

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1: Thank you very much. This song is one of my favorites. It's called Somebody to Love.

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1: Hello, Saka! 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Ikaga desu ka? Is everybody happy? Under control? Under pressure?

0: 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Queen Concerts. One concert from the beginning to the end with an introduction by Mr. Scully.
1: Queen with Adam Lambert live at the Global Citizen Festival in New York on the 28th of September 2019. The Global Citizen Festival is part of a movement to end extreme poverty. By contributing to charity acts on the website, including watching videos and signing petitions, fans could get free tickets to the festival. It was held in the Central Park in New York and featured several artists. Besides Queen with Adam Lambert, there were also Pharrell Williams, Alicia Keys or One Republic. Queen performed a one-hour set that started with Now I'm Here and included most of their biggest hits in front of an audience of 60,000.
0: Queen Concerts, thanks to the website queenconcerts.com.
2: Ladies and gentlemen, Rami Malek.
3: Yes, yes, yes, yes. All right. This music gives us the resolve and strength to be our most authentic selves. We get to be real, we get to own ourselves. And I feel you all owning yourselves tonight. I am too. We're about to listen to one of the greatest bands of all time. Yes. They have a Lifetime Achievement Grammy. They have the most streamed song of the 20th century in Bohemian Rhapsody. As Freddie said, are you ready for the show? Are you ready to rock and roll? Yes! Now without further ado, the glorious vocals of Adam Lambert with one of the greatest bands of all time, Her Royal Majesty,

We're here to change the world. Is that all right? Every one of us. I'd like to sing you something which is very dear to my heart, and I would love it if you want to sing along. You want to sing along?

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How would it be if everybody put their lights on? And we lit up the skies of Manhattan. I think that's what the world needs to see, right? Some light in the world.

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1: What's all that? 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
3: door shut?
2: Take one.
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1: Great. Right, that'll do.

0: doing. I got a feeling I should be doing all right. Doing all right.
1: I was born with 4 additional incisors. Most face in my mouth means more range. I'll consider your offer.
2: Do you play bass?
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1: Dancer, a track from Queen's Hot Space LP, which was released very recently. Brian, do you write a song like Dancer with an obvious space for a guitar solo in it?
2: Well, the stuff that we did for Hot Space had a different evolution from some of the stuff before, in that we were thinking about rhythm before anything else this time, very consciously. So in some of the cases, and Dancer is one of them, the backing track was there a long time before the actual song was properly pieced together. You know, we would experiment with the rhythm and the bass and drum track and everything and get that sounding right, and then very cautiously piece the rest around it. It's really an experiment in many ways for us to do it this way. No, the solo wasn't there to start with, really. After we'd spent quite a few months on it, and we only had about a month to go because we had to be out on tour, we actually decided that we had to kick ourselves into shape very quickly. And listening to all the stuff which we'd done over the last few months, we managed to get some kind of theme out of it. So we thought that an interesting common ground for a lot of the tracks was this rhythm thing. So we thought we'd actually try and do the thing as an experiment and put the thing together that way.
1: You mentioned that you had a limited amount of time to complete this album. Was that because you personally were involved in writing, as I gather you have, the score for Mad Max 2?
2: No, that's not me, in fact. It's another guy called Brian May, who's very strange.
1: Oh, really?
2: It's some Australian fellow who I haven't met. I haven't heard the music either, I'm ashamed to say.
1: Ah.
2: But it's not me. So that'll clear that one up. It's not me, folks.
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1: Okay, let's take this one, yeah? No, I don't start it. You start that first.

0: Teen Diary on this day in history.
1: Hello, today is June 21st. Here are some dates from Queen history. 1980, Queen were in Los Angeles, USA, rehearsing for their US part of the Game Tour. 1985, Brian flew to New Orleans to present Guild replica of his Red Special at Guitar Trade Fair. 1986, Queen played live at Neumarktgalland, Mannheim, Germany. Freddie had wanted to enter the stage from a giant crane bucket and the equipment was shipped over to Germany from England for the special effect. He climbed into the bucket, but then decided against the idea and made his usual entrance. Fish joined the band on stage during Tutti Frutti. The concert was broadcasted live on radio. 1993, Brian played live on Back to the Light Tour at Ahoy Hall, Rotterdam, Netherlands. 2002, Roger performed live with David Gilmour, Ringo Starr, Bob Geldof at Cowdray Park, UK songs I Feel Fine, Jealous Guy, I Am the Walrus, My Sweet Lord. 2009, Brian May played live at the Shaw Theatre, London, UK at Carrie Ellis Sings the Great British Songbook. Brian joined Carrie Ellis for the encore at Who Wants to Live Forever and Crazy Little Thing Called Love. 2013, Brian May and Carrie Ellis played live at the Royal Enderngate, Northampton, UK at Acoustic and by Candlelight Tour. 2014, Queen plus Adam Lambert played live at the MTS Center, Winnipeg, Canada. 2016, Queen plus Adam Lambert played live at the Constituției Square, Bucharest, Romania. 2022, Queen plus Adam Lambert played live at the O2 Arena, London, UK. It was Queen Diary by AI Voice, Nate, Queen Radio Net.
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0: What do you think that has kept the band...
1: Don't I look good?
0: Yeah, you look great, Freddie. What do you think has kept the band together and so intact with the same personnel
1: money.
0: For so many years?
1: Oh, we love the money.
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And they say that it never happened, what the Nazi

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1: Thank you very much. This song is one of my favorites. It's called Somebody to Love.

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0: We call the album A Night at the Opera. No, don't misunderstand, darling. It's a rock and roll record with the scale of opera, the pathos of Greek tragedy, the wit of Shakespeare, the unbridled joy of musical theatre. It's a musical experience.
1: Yeah.
0: Rather than just another record. Something for everyone, something... Something that will make people feel belongs to them. We're mixed genres, we're cross boundaries, we're speaking bloody tongues if we want to.
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